George Frederick Handel's Overture to the Opera Ariodante, the English Chamber Orchestra there, conducted by Raymond Leppard. Now we'll go to a Tudor composer, gentleman of the Chapel Royal, John Shepherd, a man who had to negotiate through the turbulent times when the church was being reformed in the Tudor era. This is Aeternae Rex Altissime, Eternal King Most High, and it's the 16, directed by Harry Christophers.

A Dip into Tudor Times with the music of John Shepherd, gentleman of the Chapel Royal of the time. Had to be a politician in those days, I think. That music was Aeterne Rex Altissime, Eternal King Most High, and the Sistophers, the 16, directed by Harry Christophers. Now, from one king to another, if I can say that, I think of Vivaldi as the Sun King Mark II, the King of Sunshine. This is an oboe concerto by Antonio Vivaldi.

A little helping of sunshine there from Antonio Vivaldi, the King of Sunshine. Oboe Concerto in A minor, and it's played by David Reichenberg Oboe with the English concert directed by Trevor Pinnock. And we'll follow that with some Domenico Scarlatti, who I also think is a master of sunshine.

sunshine. He's a master of something anyway, well ahead of his time. This is played by the very great pianist Arturo Michelangeli. It's a sonata by Domenico Scarlatti. Kirkpatrick 322.

0: a very grand interpretation of Sonata in A, Kirkpatrick 322 by Domenico Scarlatti and played by the wondrous Arturo Michelangeli. We don't hear enough of him. I don't think I've ever played anything with Michelangeli before. Should rectify that for the future. And Scarlatti wrote his wondrous array of sonatas when he moved from Italy to Madrid. Interesting that the change of everything, I guess, led to that burst of creativity. And I think I have read that his descendants still live in Madrid. Well, what now? We'll have some... What shall we have? Let me think about it. Listen to this while I think.
1: Hi, this is Bill McLaughlin inviting you to explore masterpieces from Bruckner, Mahler, and Sir Edward Elgar. 22 symphonies between the three of them, and all the more remarkable since Bruckner was in his 40s before he composed this first, and Elgar had just turned 50. Wonderful, vivid, colorful pieces from the height of the Romantic period. Next week on Exploring Music.
0: That sounds good. Well, that give me a little bit of time to think, and let's have some François Couperin. This is his Royal Suite number 2. Music of François Couperin.

a live performance of it, obviously, of François Couperin's Concert Royal No. 2 in D. Patrick Cohen, Akinin, violin with Les Folies Françoises, directed by the violinist Patrick Cohen Akinin. And we'll follow that with more music from France, but this time very early music. Richard de Fourneval, he lived in the first part, the very first part of the 13th century. Let's have a listen to music by Richard de Fourneval. It's got an interesting title, actually. I wasn't going to say it, but I probably should. I Never Loved As Much As I Was Loved. Interesting title for a song. It's Symphony with Steve Wishart, Stevie Wishart.

That was... Let me think what it is. It's music of the 13th century. I guess medieval, you might say. Pre-Renaissance, anyway. Richard de Fourneval. I Never Loved As Much As I Was Loved. Symphony with Stevie Wishart. Now we'll go back to French Baroque. This is a composer who lived at the same time as Couperin that we just heard. This is Marin Marais. And Couperin, I think, was pretty much influenced by Lully. So let's see what Marais has got to make of things. This is his Suite in C, played by Musica Pacifica.

gosh, that last movement of that piece was very short. Scarcely 30 seconds. Marin Marais' Suite in C, played by Musica Pacifica. And that leads us up to our last piece for the first hour of the programme. Quite a treat. From Winterreise by Franz Schubert, the Lindenbaum, the Linden Tree.

0: Der Lindenbaum, The Linden Tree, from Winterreise by Franz Schubert. Brian Chapman piano with Louise Hunter Bradley soprano. There's a world in that song. Amazing.
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2: This is Henry Fogel. I hope you'll be with me on the next edition of Collector's Corner, the first of two programs devoted to the great cellist Emmanuel Feuermann, one of the great musicians of all time. Feuermann died too early from complications of surgery, but left behind some thrilling recordings, and I'll share them with you on the next Collector's Corner.
0: You're listening to Early Masters with me, Tom Donnelly, on 3MBS Digital. And from one composer who died tragically young to one who died even younger. Juan Crisóstomos de Arriaga died at 19, but he left some amazing music. And it's so mature. Have a listen to this. This is his overture to The Happy Slaves, played by the Algarve Orchestra, directed by Alvaro Casuto.

Bravo, I would say, to music of Juan Crisóstomo de Arriaga, the 19-year-old. That was his overture to The Happy Slaves, played by Algarve Orchestra, directed by Alvaro Casuto. And that brings us up to music for 11ths today, which is a symphony by Christian Canabic, who wrote quite a few symphonies. This is number 64. With the Lucas Concert, directed by Victor Lucas. Music of Christian Canabic, his symphony number 64.

That was our music for 11s today. Music of Christian Cannabich, Symphonies number 64 in F, played by the Lucas Consort, directed by Victor Lucas. And I hope you had some coffee and cake in Music for 11s. I had a little bit of everything downstairs. There's a lot going on at the station today. There's media day for the talent and a fresh cohort of presenters, and all that brings lots of cake and one in the shape of a crotchet. Beautiful. We've got something very beautiful now. This is, you don't hear very often, but she's wonderful. Kathleen Ferrier singing music from Bach's St. Matthew Passion. Have mercy on me, Lord. Erbarme dich. Sung by Kathleen Ferrier with the National Symphony Orchestra, directed by Sir Malcolm Sargent.

the greatness of Bach. From his St. Matthew Passion, "Have Mercy, Lord, on Me," sung by the contralto, the great contralto, Kathleen Ferrier, with the National Symphony Orchestra, directed by the great Sir Malcolm Sargent. A little bit of a treat after Elevenses. I wouldn't say it's downhill from here, but who would say that? Music now of Arcangelo Corelli, his flute sonata in E minor, La Follia.

Arcangelo Corelli's La Follia, his flute sonata in E minor, opus 1, number 1, La Follia. Masahiro Arita and Chiyoko Arita playing flute and harpsichord with Tetsuyo Nakano, viola da gamba. And for our last piece, we'll have a symphony by Joseph Martin Krauss.

What was that? I think I know. That was Joseph Martin Krauss, the Swedish Mozart, and his symphony in E minor, played by the Swedish Chamber Orchestra, directed by, not Peter, but Petter Sundqvist. And that's all we've got time for today, so it's bye from me, Tom Donnelly. Yes, I've just run up the stairs. Now let's get ready for Rod Watson, who's got a lunchtime Saturday on 3MBS Digital. Or you can listen to Richard Leatham with film scores on 3MBS 103.5 FM. I've got a little bit of breath left to say cheerio and bye for now.

And a very good afternoon. Rod Watson here with a lunchtime miscellany. My special thanks to Daniel Mitterdorfer and Felicity Cronin, who stood in for me while I was wandering the plains of New South Wales and Queensland. Well, to begin with, I'd like to celebrate a 60th birthday today. Yes, this person or persons are eligible now for their seniors card. See if you can work out who it is.

Well, it was Philip Ludlam, Philip Quast and Jennifer Ludlam telling you that it's Play School time. Play School went to air 60 years ago this very day. Now, let's get a bit more serious now with an overture by Sir Arthur Sullivan, The Sorcerer. The Sorcerer is the third collaboration between Gilbert and Sullivan. It's based on a Christmas story which includes, oh dear me, love potions, whatever they might be.

The Royal Philharmonic Orchestra, conducted by Isidore Godfrey, with the Overture of the Sorcerer by Sir Arthur Sullivan. Now we have here a Russian pianist playing work of a Russian composer. And they're both very well composers. See if you can work out who they are.

Well, that was an interesting pair of people there. Sergei Prokofiev playing the Prelude in G minor by Sergei Rachmaninoff, sometimes known as the Cossack. Well, stay in Russia now with Dmitri Shostakovich. His Tahiti Trot was put together, formed and orchestrated in less time than you and I would take to have a coffee.

Music of Shostakovich, based on the song Tea for Two, known as Tahiti Trot. The Queensland Orchestra, conducted by Michelle Swichowski. Now we go from Queensland across to Western Australia, where Ian Grandage has been living there for, well, quite a while, and he's the currently director of the Perth Festival. He was awarded his Order of Australia Medal in 2025. Western Australia, you might think of wheat belts. This is his piece, and a very calming piece.

Well, as I said, a very calm work. Wasn't it wonderful? I hope you enjoyed as much as I did. That was Wheat Belt by Ian Grantage with a group called Voices, spelled V-O-Y-C-E-S, conducted by Robert Rahm, featuring and reflecting on the calmness during the wheat season in Western Australia. We'll go from Eastern Australia to France, Benjamin Louis Godard. His scene poetic, picturesque or poetic scenes comes in four movements, and they describe various aspects of the area, the environment. First of all, in the woods, then in the fields, then in the mountains, and then in the village. Scène poétique by Benjamin Louis Godard.

0: I think there must have been a lot of going on, celebration in the village. Therefore, the fourth movement of Scène Poétique, or Poetic Scenes, by Benjamin Godard, or Benjamin Louis Godard. The four movements were in the woods, in the fields, in the mountains, and, as we mentioned before, in the village, with the Slovak State Philharmonic Orchestra, conducted by Kirk Trevor.
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0: Next on A Lunchtime Miscellany on 3MBS Digital, a little harp sonata by Sophia Dusek, who was the wife of Jan Ladislav Dusek.

Gabriella Del Olio played harp sonata in C minor by Sofia Dusek. And AOA, we have a text line at 3MVS here. You can send us a message saying what you think about the music being played today. And if something you'd like to hear in a later program, we'll also take the opportunity of communicating. The number is 0485 01 1035. Easy to think about that one, because 0485 you can regard as the prefix, 01 because we're the number one classical music station in Australia, and 1085, which is related to our transmission frequency. Now we go to a piece by Richard Strauss, and I'm not very familiar with any pieces of Richard Strauss featuring the organ, but here we have his Festival Prelude for Organ and Orchestra. It was composed in 1913 for the inauguration of the organ in the Great Hall of Vienna Concert Hall, and it includes some wonderful fanfares plus a hymn-like melodies. The piece is featuring the organist Wolfgang Mayer and the Berlin Philharmonic Orchestra, conducted by Carl Bohm, with Prelude. I'll read it again. Festival Prelude for Organ and Orchestra by Richard Strauss.

Well, I've got to be very honest with you there. I had the volume right up to listen to that wonderful festival prelude for organ and orchestra by Richard Strauss, Wolfgang Meyer the organ, and the Berlin Philharmonic Orchestra conducted by Karl Böhm. Now we're going back to Sir Arthur Sullivan, and we had at the beginning of the program his overture, The Sorcerer. Now we go to his cello concerto, which is much more substantial work, composed and played in 1866 at the Crystal Palace. I've chosen for you today a version by the brother of a well-known composer. I'm referring here to Julian Lloyd Webber. So here is Lloyd Webber with the London Symphony Orchestra, conducted by Sir Charles Mackerras, with Mackerras's arrangement of the cello concerto in D by Sir Arthur Sullivan. And it comes in three movements.

Well, there's one work I'd love to be played in our concert halls here. Sir Arthur Sullivan's Cello Concerto in D. The soloist was Julian Lloyd Webber, and the London Symphony Orchestra conducted by Sir Charles Mackerras, who made that arrangement. Well, another thing that could be played in their concert halls, hasn't been played for ages, I suspect, is the Symphony No. 1 in C by Beethoven, which was published in 1795, meaning Beethoven was somewhere between 24 and 25.

and it follows on from the symphonies of Haydn and Mozart. We have here the London Philharmonic Orchestra, conducted by Bernard Haitink, with Symphony No. 1 in C by Beethoven.

Beethoven certainly in charge there. His Symphony No. 1 in C, played by the London Philharmonic Orchestra, conducted by Bernard Haitink. Next on 3MBS, Doug Beecroft will be here with a Saturday afternoon concert, including the Wasps Suite by Ray Vaughan Williams and Piano Concerto in E-flat by Ireland. Let's finish up with some Franz Xaver Mozart.

Robert Aitken, flute, and Robin McKay, piano, plays Franz Xaver Mozart Rondo for flute and piano. Bringing your lunchtime miscellany to a close for today, Rod Watson, thank you for your company. 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See you next week.

Good afternoon and welcome again to Saturday Afternoon Concert. And it's Doug Beecroft with you again and hoping you'll stay with me for the next 2 hours. Some wonderful music. Today I have Rayfawn Williams, The Wasps, Aristophanic Suite, John Ireland's Piano Concerto in E-flat, Gerald Finzi's Intermezzo for Oboe and Strings, and then our major work for all Elgar lovers is Sir Edward Elgar's symphonic poem Falstaff, in a new recording with Vasily Petrenko and the Royal Philharmonic Orchestra. And here's our usual little grab of that piece to come.

And that work will begin at 20 past three. Well, is there a composer or work that you'd like to hear more of in this program? And I'd love to hear from you if there is. A reminder of our text line, 0485 01 1035. 0485 01 1035. Well, to open the program today, we have music by Ray Vaughan Williams, who wrote incidental music for a production of Aristophanes' The Wasps at Trinity College, Cambridge in 1909. He was 37 at the time, but it was still early in his output. At that point, he had no major works to his credit, apart from the short choral ode Toward the Unknown Region. Vaughan Williams had recently studied with Maurice Ravel in Paris, and that shows in the orchestral colours and shimmering lines in this piece. Except for the opening buzzing, the piece apparently has very little to do with either wasps or the ancient Greece of Aristophanes. Vaughan Williams' The Wasps Aristophanic Suite is performed by the London Philharmonic Orchestra, conducted by Vernon Handley.

0: Some very colourful writing in that piece by Ray Vaughan Williams, The Wasps, an Aristophanic Suite. And that colourful writing was given expression by the London Philharmonic Orchestra, directed by Vernon Handley.
1: Hi, this is Bill McLaughlin inviting you to explore masterpieces from Bruckner, Mahler, and Sir Edward Elgar. 22 symphonies between the three of them, and all the more remarkable since Bruckner was in his 40s before he composed his first, and Elgar had just turned 50. Wonderful, vivid, colorful pieces from the height of the Romantic period. 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
0: Thank you for that, and it sounds like a great Exploring Music coming up this week, especially for lovers of this program, where we have some of that late romantic music. Well, now on with our English program with English composer John Ireland, who was already 51 when he wrote his piano concerto in 1930. Until then, he was mainly known as a miniaturist who produced tone poems, piano pieces and songs. At the time of writing his concerto, Ireland was infatuated with the young pianist Helen Perkin. There was a 30-year age difference between them. 4 years earlier, Ireland had married a 17-year-old pupil, but the marriage was annulled after 9 months. Clearly, he had a taste for younger women. He wrote his piano concerto for Helen Perkin, and she performed its premiere. Sadly for Ireland, his infatuation with Helen Perkin wasn't reciprocated. He was possessive, and she distanced herself as far as was possible, all the way to Australia. Ireland's piano concerto was seen at times as the British response to Prokofiev's third piano concerto, and it seemed to be extremely modern at the time. And just as an aside, I'll be playing Prokofiev's third piano concerto in next week's program. Ireland's work was an immediate success, and for 40 years it was considered the outstanding British piano concerto. In fact, it was so popular it was played at the BBC proms more than 20 times. Here it's performed by Eric Parkin with the London Philharmonic Orchestra, conducted by Sir Adrian Bolt. The Piano Concerto in E-flat by John Ireland.

0: Eric Parkin was the piano soloist in that piano concerto in E-flat by English composer John Ireland. And it didn't sound at all English to me, very European sounding. The London Philharmonic Orchestra was conducted by Sir Adrian Bolt.
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0: 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And don't forget our text line if you'd like to send a message through about the music we play or anything you'd like to hear played. Our text line is 0485 01 1035, 0485 01 1035. Well, our next work is Gerald Finzi's Interlude for Oboe and Strings. It's a single-movement work originally for oboe and string quartet and dedicated to the oboist Leon Goossens. Finzi completed the work in a rush just before his wedding day in 1933. He wrote to his friend, the composer Howard Ferguson, that there's some decent music in it and a certain amount of rant, which I had to stick in to fill things up when I got a bit rushed towards the end. Howard Ferguson replied that the rant might well turn out to be the best music. Would this be because of its spontaneity through being rushed? I'm not sure. 3 years later, Finzi arranged the work for oboe and string orchestra, and that's the version that we'll hear now. In fact, this is the version's first recording. Nicholas Daniel is the oboist, and Vernon Handley directs the Bournemouth Symphony Orchestra in Gerald Finzi's Interlude for Oboe and Strings.

0: The interlude for oboe and strings, unmistakably by Gerald Finzi. Nicholas Daniel played oboe, and the Bournemouth Symphony Orchestra was conducted by Vernon Handley.
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0: Thank you. And very shortly, we'll hear our major piece this afternoon, our feature work, Elgar's Symphonic Study for Staff. But before that, here's a little piece by Elgar, and I dedicate this to Marg of Dunkeld, who is an Elgar lover.

Salute d'Amour by Elgar with the Halle Orchestra conducted by Sir Mark Elder. Well, now we have Elgar's major symphonic study, Falstaff, written by Elgar in 1913 when he was 56 and regarded by him at the time as his best work. Elgar based his Falstaff on the Sir John Falstaff of Shakespeare's history plays, Henry IV, Parts 1 and 2 and Henry V, and not on the comic Falstaff of The Merry Wives of Windsor. In doing this, Elgar's Falstaff is a rather tragic figure, with whom he had great sympathies, and it's been suggested that he uncannily resembled Elgar himself. When I listen to this piece, I like to think of the wonderful portrayal by Simon Russell Beale as Falstaff in the British television series The Hollow Crown, and also Orson Welles as Falstaff in his film, wonderful film, Chimes at Midnight. Elgar's Falstaff follows a detailed synopsis, and I can only give you a very brief sketch. In the first section, the boastful Falstaff is in conversation with his young roguish companion, Prince Hal, later to become King Henry V. We move to Gad's Hill, where Falstaff and his thieving friends have failed in a robbery and are running away. Falstaff falls asleep after drunken carousing and dreams of his youth, and this is a beautiful and simple dream interlude. Falstaff is awoken by marching, and he rounds up his scarecrow band and marches off to battle. There's a further interlude of pastoral atmosphere. Falstaff then hears that Prince Hal is to become King Henry V, and he boastfully rushes to the new king's coronation at Westminster Abbey. He interrupts the coronation procession, but he's cruelly rejected by the new king, who has nobly and fully assumed his new role. Falstaff's spirit is broken, and he dies sadly. Babbling of Green Fields. The Royal Philharmonic Orchestra is conducted by 3MBS friend Vasily Petrenko in this recording, which was made only late last year. David Gutman in the Gramophone wrote, "This is a Falstaff that is everything an aficionado would expect and more, minutely characterised and expressive in ways that do not always come across as traditionally Elgarian." Sir Edward Elgar's symphonic study, Falstaff.

0: The Symphonic Study Falstaff by Sir Edward Elgar. Rather reminiscent, I think, of the tone poems of Richard Strauss, which I'm sure Elgar was influenced by in that work. The Royal Philharmonic Orchestra was conducted by Vasily Petrenko, and I hope that you enjoyed it. And it might take a couple of listenings, but I'm sure it will get under your skin.
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0: Sounds like good advice. I wouldn't be without it. Well, next Saturday, I'll have a Russian program with music by Sergei Taneyev. In fact, his Symphony No. 1 in E minor. And that'll be followed by Sergei Prokofiev's Piano Concerto No. 3 in C. And then our feature work will be Rachmaninoff's Choral Symphony, The Bells, in another new recording with the Royal Philharmonic Chorus under Vasily Petrenko. And here's a sample.

A lovely choral work, loosely based on poetry by Edgar Allan Poe, I should say. That's The Bells, next Saturday, by Sergei Rachmaninoff. I hope you've enjoyed the program. It's Doug Beecroft saying goodbye until next week, and stay tuned now for Piano Notes with Damien Nailon.

Good afternoon. Welcome to Piano Notes. Damien Nalan with you this afternoon. Thanks for joining me for 2 hours of music just for the piano. The major work today is Tchaikovsky's Grand Sonata in G. Other composers include César Franck, Teresa Carreño, Sergei Rachmaninoff, Ludwig van Beethoven, and plenty of others. Our first composer is George Frederick Handel. He was born in 1685 in Halle. He went to London in 1712 and settled there for most of the rest of his life. He became a naturalised British citizen in 1727. This afternoon I have his minuet in G minor, which was probably written in the 1710s. It's played by Idil Barrett.

Minuet in G minor by Handel was played by Idil Biret. Muzio Clementi is our next composer. He was born in Rome in 1752 and died in London 80 years later. In his day, he was a very influential pianist, teacher, conductor, music publisher, piano maker, and, of course, composer. Among his admirers were Chopin and Beethoven. He composed many piano sonatas, and the one I have today is Piano Sonata in A-flat, catalogue reference W013. Howard Shelley is the pianist in this recording.

Howard Shelley played the piano sonata in A-flat, WO13 by Muzio Clementi. Music by Beethoven is next. In 1803 he wrote a work entitled Five Variations in D on Rule Britannia. Around the same time he also wrote Variations on God Save the King. The Rule Britannia variations comprise a theme, five variations and a coda. The tune for Rule Britannia was written in 1740 by the English composer Thomas Arne. This performance is by Daniel Herskovich.

0: Beethoven's Five Variations in D on Rule Britannia, catalog reference work without opus 79, with play by Daniel Huskovich.
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0: You're listening to Piano Notes. Damien Nolan with you this afternoon. The major work today is Tchaikovsky's Grand Sonata in G, Opus 37. It was written in March and April 1878. And at the time he was also writing his violin concerto in D. The sonata is in four movements, and it's played for us by Ayako Urihara.

0: Tchaikovsky's Grand Sonata in G, Opus 37, was played by Ayako Uehara.
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0: This is Piano Notes with me, Damien Nalon. We move on to music by the Spanish composer Marcial del Adelid. He lived between 1826 and 1881. Between 1840 and 1844, he studied with Ignaz Moscheles in London. He wrote mainly songs and works for the piano, and the title of this afternoon's work is El Último Adiós, The Final Farewell. This recording is by Patrick Cohen.

Patrick Cohen played El Ultimo Adios, opus 10 by Maciel del Adelide. Our next composer, Joaquin Turina, was born in Seville in Spain in 1882 and studied in Paris. He became a teacher, critic, and composer. He composed for many different instruments and ensembles, including works for the piano. Today I have a work entitled Spanish Tales, Series 2, Opus 47. Pianist Jordi Mazo plays it for us now.

music of Joaquin Torino. Spanish Tales, Series 2, Opus 47, was played by Jordi Mazo. Music by the Venezuelan composer Teresa Carreño is next. As well as being a composer, she was a pianist, soprano, and conductor. She was born in Caracas in 1853, and her family immigrated to the USA when she was 8. The family then moved to Paris a few years later, and while there she took singing lessons from Rossini and performed in operas. Her compositional output is about 75 works, and today's work is entitled Le Printemps, The Spring. Clara Rodriguez is the pianist in this recording.

0: Carla Rodriguez played Le Printemps by Teresa Carreño. That's Opus 25.
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0: Piano Notes continues with music by the organist, pianist and composer César Franck. He was born in 1822 in what is now Belgium, and he died in 1890. Today's work is his Prelude, Chorale and Fugue, which he wrote in 1884. It's in three movements, and it was written quite late in his career. This recording is by Tamara Smolyar.

César Franck's Prelude, Chorale, and Fugue was played by Tamara Smolyar. The final works in piano notes this afternoon are by Sergei Rachmaninoff. Around 1900 to 1902, he wrote 12 romances. The fifth of the romances is called Lilacs, and I have a piano transcription by Rachmaninoff for you now, and that's followed by the Prelude in G minor, opus 23, number 5. They're played by Rachmaninoff himself.

The great Sergei Rachmaninoff played two of his own pieces, Lilacs, Opus 21, No. 5, followed by Prelude in G minor, Opus 23, No. 5. And that's all the music I have for you this afternoon on Piano Notes. Thank you for listening to the program, and I hope you enjoyed the music that I chose. Damien Nailon signing off for now, but stay with 3MBS as we go to the next program, The World of Baroque, with Judith Duncan.

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Hello and welcome to the World of Baroque with me, Judith Duncan, sitting in for Liz O'Keefe, who, as usual, has prepared wonderful music on this evening's program for you. Now, our passeggiata today takes us from Corelli's Italy to England for Elizabethan lute songs, then back to Europe for a flute concerto written for Frederick the Great, and it's our major sacred vocal just after 7 p.m, and that's followed by orchestral compositions by Rebel, Telemann and Handel. So quite a trip around the world of Baroque. And we begin with a Concerto Grosso by Corelli from his Opus 8. Now, he probably wrote his Opus 6 concertos in the early 1680s, but they weren't published until 1714, and they sparked waves of Concerto Grosso writing in Germany and England. And here we have number 7 from his Opus 6, Concerto Grosso in D.

Corelli's Concerto Grosso in D, number 7 from his Opus 6, was played by violinist Lucinda Moon and cellist Natasha Kramer with Genesis Baroque. And now our mini recital of English lute songs and airs. Now, Elizabethan lute songs, for example, those by Campion and Morley, tend to be characterized by directness and relative simplicity of vocal line and few improvised embellishments. The first quarter of the 17th century saw profound changes in musical style, and it was characterized by an active bass line, which was effectively a continuo, and an impassioned style of rhetorical singing, for example, in the songs by Lanier. Now, the artists here are soprano Julianne Baird with Ron McFarlane as the lutenist. And we'll hear six altogether. The first three, Morley's April Is in My Mistress's Face, Nicholas Lanier, No More Shall Meads Be Decked with Flowers, Robert Johnson, Where the Bee Sucks, Come Away, Hecate, and they'll be followed by Thomas Campion's Fain Would I Wed, and Cupid Is Venus's Only Joy, which is anonymous, and the last one of the set, John Wilson's Turn Thy Beauteous Face Away.

0: And thus ends our Elizabethan recital of songs and airs. Morley's April is my mistress, is in my mistress's face. Lanier's No More Shall Meads Be Decked with Flowers. Where the Bee Sucks and Come Away, Hecate from Robert Johnson. Campion's Fain Would I Wed. Anonymous, Cupid is Venus's Only Joy. And finally, Wilson's Turn Thy Beauteous Face Away. That wonderfully clear soprano was Julianne Baird, and she was accompanied by lutenist Ron McFarlane. A couple of announcements, and then on with the music.
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0: 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And now to Percy.

Cell, and The Married Beau, which is a 1694 comedy by English playwright John Crown. And it was inspired by a passage from De Cervantes' Don Quixote. And despite Purcell's involvement in writing sacred music, he had a lifelong interest in the theatre and wrote the incidental music for The Married Beau.

soprano Joy Roberts finished those excerpts from the incidental music for The Married Beau, or subtitled The Curious Impertinent, by Henry Purcell. And she was accompanied by the Academy of Ancient Music, who in fact played for most of the excerpts. And of course, they were directed by Christopher Hogwood. And now we come to a flute concerto by Quantz, who from 1741 was a court composer, conductor, tutor, and flute maker at the court of Frederick the Great in Potsdam. This is one of around 300 concertos that Quantz wrote for Frederick, and the flautist is James Galway.

Quance's Flute Concerto in G was played by James Galway, flautist, and Jörg Färber conducted the Württemberg Chamber Orchestra. Now to our major sacred vocal, which is a psalm by Charpentier, Quam Delecter, How Lovely Are Thy Tabernacles, O Lord of Hosts. And this is a youthful work written around 1675 when Charpentier was writing more for the theatre than the church. And the text is the 84th psalm, a pilgrimage psalm, traditionally sung for dedication ceremonies for religious buildings.

Charpentier's Quam Delecta, Psalm 83, was performed by the Amsterdam Baroque under the direction of Tom Koopman, and the featured soloists were sopranos Barbara Schlick and Nancy Zilstra, tenors Christophe Prégardien and Harry Van Berne, altos Dominique Wiese and Kai Wessel, with basses Klaus Martens and Peter Kui. And as I said, Tom Koopman directed the ensemble in that terrific performance. And now to Jean-Ferry Rebel and his Caractère de la Danse. In this 1715 work, he tries his hand at Les Goûts Réunis, the French and Italian styles reconciled. It's an exceptionally original composition, as you'll hear, where Rebel offers a sampler of all the fashionable dances of the period in the space of about 9 minutes of music. Here we go.

Well, I hope your feet were tapping to Les Caractères de la Danse. Dance music by Jean-Ferry Rebelle, and it was played for you by Le Concert des Nations, under the direction, of course, of Jordi Savall. Now to Telemann, to the Grillen Symphony, also called the Caprice Symphony. Telemann spent time in Poland, and the gypsy music he heard there is reflected in this short movement.

a very sprightly work there from Telemann. His Grillen Symphony, played by the Collegium Musicum 90, under the baton of Simon Standage. And now to Handel, Concerto Grosso, from his Opus 6, it's number 10. And the 12 Opus 6 Concerti Grossi were written at speed in the month of October in 1739. Number 10 is one of Handel's greatest orchestral achievements. The writing is taut, vigorous, certain, and quite serious.

very gentle ending, lilting too, to Handel's Concerto Grosso, Opus 6, Number 10. And it was played by the Australian Brandenburg Orchestra, featuring Paul Dyer on the harpsichord and also leading the orchestra. Very nice to have something homegrown, but always splendid, the Australian Brandenburg Orchestra. And that's it from me, Judith Duncan, the final work that was in this evening's program on 3MBS Melbourne. I hope you enjoyed this evening's music as much as I enjoyed bringing it to you. And stay tuned now for Saturday Night Classics. And Julie Waters will be bringing that to you shortly. And she's got a wonderful program lined up for you, starting with J.C. Bach, Oboe Concerto. That's a great way to get your later part of your evening off to a start. So thanks again for your company.

Welcome to Saturday Night Classics on 3MBS Melbourne. I'm Julie Waters, filling in this evening for Gabrielle Keating. And we have a wonderful program, which has been prepared by Kay Capewell. We'll be hearing a lovely oboe concerto by J.C. Bach, followed by Schubert's Fantasia in F minor for piano duo. After this, we have a mass by Mozart, nicknamed the Coronation, and we'll be finishing with Beethoven's Emperor Piano Concerto. So let's begin with an oboe concerto by Johann Christian Bach, who was the youngest son of the famous Johann Sebastian Bach. J.C. was known as the London Bach, and he spent the most important part of his career in London. He wrote concert music for public audiences and helped define the lighter, gallant style of the early classical period. Some commentators see his works as a bridge between two worlds, Baroque lineage from a Bach family composer, but with the melodic appeal, balanced phrasing, and elegance of a new classical age. He composed his oboe concerto in F while living in London, and there are three movements. The Andante first movement is expressive and graceful and showcases the oboe's vocal qualities. The middle Larghetto movement features the so-called sigh motifs common to the era, and the concerto ends with a lively rondo finale. Let's hear it now. Oboe Concerto in F by J.C. Bach. Heinz Holliger is the oboe soloist with the English Chamber Orchestra, conducted by Raymond Leppard.

0: And opening our programme tonight, Raymond Leppard conducting the English Chamber Orchestra with oboist Heinz Holliger in a performance of Oboe Concerto in F by J.C. Bach. And as I mentioned earlier, J.C. Bach was known as the London Bach, and he established the city's first subscription concert series with the cellist Carl Friedrich Abel.
1: 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Featuring Simon Stone and Janice Noe on piano, this fun afternoon will be conducted by Alexandra Cameron and Douglas Hayward OAM. Book tickets at burundara.vic.gov.au/arts. 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
2: Does the popular music you heard with your friends and at dances and parties still bring back great memories? Hi, I'm Peter Meacholes, and every Monday night at 7 o'clock on A Time to Remember, I play the popular dance and show music of your youth and earlier from 1900 to 1974. So for an hour, you can get nostalgic and relive.

and a mess, and he also completed his 9th symphony. But back to the Fantasia. It's often said that a feature of Schubert's late style is the way it shifts between joyous major keys and tragic minor keys, between light and dark. And nowhere is this more apparent than in the Fantasia. The work is played continuously and has a cyclic structure, with the opening melody recurring at various points throughout the work. However, there are four linked internal sections, marked allegro, largo, scherzo, and finale. And some see the structure as in a way comparable to the four movements of a symphony, merged into a large-scale work. So, one of Schubert's last major works, performed tonight by an Australian ensemble, the Viney-Grinberg Piano Duo, Fantasia in F minor, D 940, by Franz Schubert.

0: And that was the Viney-Grinberg piano duo comprising Liam Viney and Anna Grinberg. And they played Franz Schubert's Fantasia in F minor, D940. And just a quick quote from the cover notes written by Liam Viney. He says, in relation to the struggle between light and dark that we see in the Fantasia, that at the end there is no doubt as to the final bitter judgment cast, and the closing pages embrace the inevitability of mortality.
1: Hi, this is Bill McLaughlin inviting you to explore masterpieces from Bruckner, Mahler, and Sir Edward Elgar. 22 symphonies between the three of them, and all the more remarkable since Bruckner was in his 40s before he composed this first, and Elgar had just turned 50. Wonderful, vivid, colorful pieces from the height of the Romantic period. Next week on Exploring Music.
0: You're listening to Saturday Night Classics on 3MBS Melbourne, and I'm Julie Waters. And we now come to our third major work of the evening, and we're going to hear Mozart's Coronation Mass. He was 23 when he wrote it and had just returned to Salzburg from a tour of Europe. It was a time of disappointment and loss because he had failed to secure a prestigious musical post in Paris after searching for a job there, and he'd also suffered the death of his mother, who had died with him or while with him in Paris. In Salzburg, he reluctantly accepted a position as court organist and composer for the Archbishop of Salzburg, which meant that he was expected to write sacred music. And the Mass was an early product of his employment at Salzburg. The work was completed in March 1779 and possibly first performed at Salzburg Cathedral on Easter Sunday in April of that year. The orchestration is festive and grand, featuring oboes, horns, trumpets, timpani, trombones and strings, and its opening movements, and especially the Gloria and the Credo, have been described as having an elevated public quality. On the other hand, the overall structure still obeys the practical time limits of Salzburg liturgy, which Mozart knew had to be relatively brief. As he wrote in a letter, the music plus the spoken portion to the Mass must not last longer than 3/4 of an hour. Without more ado then, let's hear it. Mozart's Mass, number 16 in C, K317, The Coronation, sung by Elena Kotrubis, soprano, Helen Watts, contralto, Robert Teer, tenor, and John Shirley Quirk, baritone, with Schola Cantorum of Oxford. The Academy of St. Martin in the Fields is conducted by Sir Neville Mariner, and George Malcolm is the organist.

0: Elena Katrubas, soprano, Helen Watts, contralto, Robert Teer, tenor, and John Shirley Quirk, baritone, with Scholar Cantorum of Oxford in a performance of Mozart's Mass No. 16 and C, K317, The Coronation. George Malcolm was the organist, and the Academy of St. Martin in the Fields was conducted by Sir Neville Mariner. This is one of the most popular of Mozart's settings of the Mass. Its nickname, The Coronation, certainly suits the ceremonial and celebratory tone of the work, although the nickname wasn't given it by Mozart, but was actually attached to it in Vienna in the early 19th century.
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0: You're listening to Saturday Night Classics on 3MBS Melbourne, and I'm Julie Waters. And now for our final work tonight, Beethoven's Piano Concerto No. 5 in E-flat, The Emperor. This was his last piano concerto, and he wrote it in 1809 during the Napoleonic Wars, when Vienna was under siege by the French. It was a time of turbulence, and while Beethoven remained in Vienna, his patron, pupil and friend, the Archduke Rudolf, had to leave the city for a time to protect his safety, and Beethoven dedicated the concerto to Rudolf. And probably because of the war, the work had to wait until 1812 for its premiere in Vienna, although the first known performance was in Leipzig in November 1811. The exact origin of the nickname, Emperor, is unknown, but one story is that a French army officer attending the premiere enthusiastically dubbed it an emperor among concertos. At any rate, it seems that the nickname refers to the majestic character of the concerto rather than to a specific historical figure. And there are three movements, a dramatic allegro first movement, a serene nocturnal and otherworldly adagio movement, and a thrilling and triumphant rondo allegro finale. Tonight's performance features the Israel Philharmonic Orchestra under the direction of Zubin Mehta, with pianist Radu Lupu. Piano Concerto No. 5 in E-flat, The Emperor, by Beethoven.

And that was Piano Concerto No. 5 in E-flat, The Emperor by Beethoven. And we heard pianist Radu Lupu as the soloist, and Zubin Mehta was conducting the Israel Philharmonic Orchestra. And the Emperor has been called the most symphonic of Beethoven's concertos. It was the last one he ever wrote, and this has sometimes been attributed to the fact that by the time he wrote it, he was almost entirely deaf and unable to perform at the piano, which has also been used to explain why he may have written out the cadenza at the end of the first movement rather than leaving it for the performer to improvise, which was the usual custom at that time. Anyway, that ends Saturday Night Classics now on 3MBS Melbourne for this week. I'm Julie Waters, and I'd like to thank you for your company. I'd also like to thank Kay Capewell, who selected the program. There'll be another program of Saturday Night Classics next Saturday, but meanwhile, stay with us now for All That Jazz with Harry Carruthers.

0: Hello and welcome to All That Jazz The Midnight. My name is Harry Grass and I'm bringing you some great music tonight. We will be starting with Miles Davis, as I've been for the last month or two, or more than that. There is a new box set of 1956 Miles 56, the Prestige Recordings, and it celebrates Miles Davis' centennial and honours it the 70th anniversary of his influential 1956 Prestige record sessions. Thankfully for us, the remastering heads, Kraft Recording continues a year-long centennial celebration of one of the 20th century's most important cultural icons, trumpeter, band leader and composer Miles Davis, with a brand new set, Miles 56, the Prestige Recordings, following up the Grammy Award-winning Miles 55 release. This latest collection focuses on Davis's 1956 sessions for Prestige Records, which resulted in such a landmark albums as Cooking, Relaxin', Workin', and Steamin', no G's in there, and features all-star lineup of talent including John Coltrane, Sonny Rollins, Red Garland, Art Taylor, Paul Chambers, Tommy Flanagan, and Philly Joe Jones. For trailblazing trumpeter, band leader, and composer Miles Davis, 1956 was a pivotal year, centered around his first consistent group, the Miles Davis Quintet. Formed just a few months earlier, the band, known as the First Great Quintet, featured a who's who of rising stars including tenor saxophonist John Coltrane, pianist Red Garland, bassist Paul Chambers and drummer Philly Joe Jones. Together they would become the defining force of the hard bop era. After recording their debut album in 1955, Miles, the new Miles Davis Quintet, the quintet further honed their sound through non-stop touring, playing packed residencies across North America. While at home in New York, they maintained a regular presence at the West Village hotspot, Cafe Bohemia. By now, Davis's profile had grown significantly, attracting attention from the press, his peers, and record labels. While still on the contract with Prestige, Davis signed to Columbia Records, and with the full blessing of the independent label's founder, Bob Weinstock, to fulfill his contractual obligations with Prestige, he scheduled two marathon sessions at Rudy Van Gelder's storied Hackensack studio, where he would record enough material for several years' worth of albums. The session, which took place on May 11th and October 26th, were treated by the quintet as live gigs, as they performed the set list that they had performed over the preceding months. The subsequent recordings captured the quintet's onstage magic with a palpable sense of immediacy.
1: You gonna blow it?
2: Yeah, the rhythm section's gonna play first. You gonna play first, we're gonna come in. Here we go.
1: Right on?
2: Yeah. Right on. That's right on, that's the chorus, John. That's the chorus. Here we go.

Miles Davis Quintet with a couple of tracks from their album, Quintet, Cooking with a Miles Davis Quintet. First up was an original by Miles, Blues by Fire, Five, and we heard a Richard Rodgers, My Funny Valentine. Miles was on the trumpet, John Coltrane on the tenor sax, Red Garland the piano, Paul Chambers bass, and Philly Joe Jones on the drums. Now we've got an interesting next track, and it's James Morrison from a album called Scream Machine, and James's notes on the first track. This track is what it's all about. Don't adjust your stereo. That's your ears distorting. The opening is what five trumpets sound like playing a high G. He says, I always wondered what that would be like. Now I know. So don't adjust your set. Just listen. Enjoy.

0: That was James Morrison with Scream Machine first up, and we just heard Up Late. And that was James on five different trumpets. I don't think they were all at the same time. Joining him was Peter Zog on guitar, Every Evribidu on the bass, and David Jones on the drum from the album Scream Machine.
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0: Yes, you're listening to 3MBS All That Jazz. My name's Harry Corrales. Hope you're enjoying the show. You can send me a text if you would like to, 0485 01 1035, or you can just call us on 9416 1035 and say g'day. Drummer, composer and arranger Richard Barata has taken on the challenge of reimagining Bird, a.k.a. Charlie Parker, with his new release, Another Kind of Bird. It's on the Savant record labels with a stellar lineup. We'll hear a few of his takes.

That was Richard Barata from the album Another Kind of Bird. All compositions by Charlie Parker. We heard Donna Lee, Ale Cha, and Moose the Mooch. And Richard Barata was on the drums, Vincent Herring, alto sax, Bill O'Connell on piano and keys, Paul Bollenbeck on guitar, Michael Goetz on upright bass, Paul Rosman, congas and percussion, with guest artist Eric Alexander on tenor, and Abraham Burton on alto, Craig Handy flute, soprano, sax and tenor sax. And that's Another Kind of Bird, released this year, just recently, on Savant Records. Now we've got a recording by Bruno Chevillon, recorded in September the 12th and 13th in 2011 at the Lutheran Protestant Church of Bon Secours, Paris, France. The album is called Etat de Léo. Somehow that sort of says inventory. Each piece on the Etat de Léo is a spontaneous composition. Bruno Chevillon is a bass player, so we'll hear, and his track is called Fingerboard Flow to Barry Peacock and Mark Johnston.

And that was Bruno Chevalier with a Fingerboard Flow to Gary Peacock and Mark Johnson, and he was on the double bass. And the album was called Etats de du Leu Inventory, and that was from Blazer Music, and it was only released this year. Another Craft Recordings 2026 remaster seems to be coming thick and fast these days. Introducing Lee Morgan, an album by the trumpeter Lee Morgan with Hank Mobley's quintet, released on the Savoy label. It was recorded in November 5 and 7, 1956, and features performances by Morgan and with Hank Mobley, Hank Jones, Doug Watkins, and Art Taylor. Very interesting little here by All Music Review. Scott Younow stated, at the time, Morgan, who was just 17, was very much under the musical influence of Clifford Brown, although a bit of his own personality was starting to shine through at 17. And then in brackets, it said Morgan, born in July 1938, was actually 18 when he was years old when the album was recorded. So it's in the same paragraph. Anyway, let's hear a couple of tracks from that called Introducing Lee Morgan. We'll start off with Bette.

Sorry about that. That was P.S. I Love You, and before that we heard was Bet. Lee Morgan was on the trumpet, Hank Mobley on the tenor sax, Hank Jones piano, Doug Watkins on the bass, and Art Taylor on the drums. That was from the 1956 release, Introducing Lee Morgan, from the Savoy label, 17 or 18 years old. And this is my first birthday for tonight. Albert Ayler, July 13, 1936, was an American avant-garde jazz saxophonist and composer. After early experience playing rhythm and blues and bebop, Ayler began recording music during the free jazz era of the 60s. However, Ayler's style is undeniably original and unorthodox. It does not adhere to the generally accepted critical understanding of free jazz. In fact, Ayler's style is difficult to categorize, and it evoked incredibly strong disparate reactions from critics and fans alike. His innovations have inspired subsequent jazz musicians. The All Music Review, another good one from there, Tom Durek awarded the album 3 stars, stating that this is a strange record, like a soloist mismatched with a recording of another band, but nonetheless there is that singular tenor voice to contend with, and on Summertime it is unfathomably beautiful. And I'll let you make your own decision. It's different, but it's definitely beautiful.

Summertime by Albert Ayler on the tenor sax. On the piano was Niels Bronsted, Neil Henning Orsted Peterson on the bass, and Rodney Garner on the drums. From the album from 1964, my name is Albert Ayler on Debut Records. Vincent Anthony Garoli, or Vince Garoli, as we know, born on July 17, 1928. American jazz pianist who

That was Vince Guaraldi. Now, his trio was playing, the last track was Cast Your Fate to the Wind from the album Jazz Impressions of Black Orpheus. The middle track was Blue Charlie Brown, which is Jazz Impressions of a Boy Named Charlie Brown. And the first track was Kasaba, a.k.a. Jembos, from Vince Guaraldi, Bowley, Sete and Friend. City and Friends. From 1963. Bolasetti was on the guitar. On the trio is made up of Vince Guaraldi on the piano, Fred Marshall double bass, and Jerry Granelli on the drums. Finish off with a lengthy track. Marquis Carroll's Quintet live at the Winter Jazz Club with one of his originals called Miller Time.

0: That was Mark's Carol on the Trumpet, and that was Miller Time. We have run out of time tonight. You've been listening to All That Jazz. My name's Harry Corrales. Hope you enjoyed the music. Tune in to 3MBS all the time if you can. Jazz Rivers on Tuesday nights, and Colors of Jazz on Friday nights, all from 10 to midnight. Thank you for listening to All That Jazz. My name's Harry Corrales. Have a great weekend. And keep listening, keep up the great, listen to the great music and supporting the station. Thank you very much. 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
2: This is Henry Fogle welcoming you to another edition of Collector's Corner. Today, the first of two programs devoted to the great cellist Emmanuel Feuermann. Emmanuel Feuermann was born in 1902 in Galicia, in a town that's now part of Ukraine, to Jewish parents. His parents were both musicians. His father was, in fact, his first teacher. Feuermann was perhaps one of the very greatest cellists in the 20th century. Among his admirers was another great cellist from that era, Pablo Casals. Feuermann died tragically at the age of 39 of complications from an appendectomy. To give you an idea of how much he was respected, the honorary pallbearers at his funeral included Rudolf Serkin, Arthur Schnabel, Misha Elman, Bronislav Huberman, George Sell, Eugene Ormandy, and Arturo Toscanini. And during the procession, Toscanini broke down crying, "This is murder." Arthur Rubinstein, a frequent chamber music partner of Feuermann, said, "He became for me the greatest cellist of all times, and I did hear Pablo Casals at his best. Casals had everything in the world, but he never reached the musicianship of Feuermann. And this," said Rubinstein, "is a declaration." What I think makes Feuermann special, and what I hope we will make clear in these two programs, is the combination of an extraordinary technique. He could play anything, the most difficult music, with absolute ease. But never did he resort to just showing off. Everything was musical. Everything was based on the music. Beautiful phrasing, beautiful coloring, incredibly sensitive dynamic control. We're going to begin with a 1940 recording that Feuermann made with the Philadelphia Orchestra under Leopold Stokowski of Ernest Bloch's Hebraic Rhapsody for Cello and Orchestra, Shlomo.

a 1940 recording of Ernest Bloch's Hebraic Rhapsody for cello and orchestra, Shlomo. Leopold Stokowski conducted the Philadelphia Orchestra. The soloist was our featured artist on this edition of Collector's Corner, the great cellist Emmanuel Feuermann. Music now of a totally different mood. 12 variations on a theme from Mozart's The Magic Flute, the theme being Ein Mädchen oder Weibchen. Beethoven wrote these variations, and Emmanuel Feuermann plays it. Franz Rupp is the accompanist.

Beethoven's variations on a theme from Mozart's The Magic Flute. Franz Rupp was the pianist accompanying cellist Emanuel Feuermann. We're going to turn now to a recording that is considered one of the classics of the recording industry. A recording made in 1939 in Philadelphia with Eugene Ormandy conducting the Philadelphia Orchestra, two of the greatest string players of the 20th century, Jascha Heifetz and Emanuel Feuermann, Johannes Brahms' Double Concerto.

0: Recorded in 1939, Johannes Brahms' Double Concerto in A minor, the violinist Jascha Heifetz, the cellist Emmanuel Feuerbahn, Philadelphia Orchestra conducted by Eugene Ormandy. 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
1: 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I'm Tony Thomas, and my program does just that. 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
0: Often, when soloists get together to play chamber music, the results can be disappointing. Soloists aren't always known for stepping into the background. That wasn't the case with Feuerbahn and some of his most famous colleagues. Feuerbahn was a frequent chamber music partner of Jascha Heifetz and Arthur Rubinstein, and you can hear as they all listen to each other and interact with each other like musical conversation. That sense of intimate musical conversation underlines this extraordinary 1941 recording of Franz Schubert's Trio for Piano, Violin, and Cello No. 1 in B-flat major. Arthur Rubinstein, Jascha Heifetz, and Emmanuel Feuerbahn, three great soloists making great chamber music.

three truly great musicians, Arthur Rubinstein, Jascha Heifetz, and Emmanuel Feuermann, performed Schubert's Piano Trio in B-flat, the first of his two piano trios. We're featuring the great cellist Emmanuel Feuermann, a cellist who made an enormous impact on music despite dying in surgery from complications of an appendectomy at the age of 39. Here's another example of his ability to blend with other musicians, and another example of great chamber music made by three soloists. This is the Serenade for Violin, Viola, and Cello by the Hungarian composer Ernst von Dohnányi. Jascha Heifetz, William Primrose, and Emmanuel Feuermann are the three soloists. This recording made in 1941.

The Serenade for Violin, Viola, and Cello by Erno Dohnányi, played by Jascha Heifetz, William Primrose, and Emmanuel Feuermann. And to conclude this edition of Collector's Corner, the first in a series of two programs devoted to the great cellist Emmanuel Feuermann, here is a beautiful recording, gorgeously shaped, plenty of rubato, plenty of portamento in his playing, of Pablo Casals's arrangement of the song Après un rêve by Gabriel Fauré, Franz Rupp at the piano.

0: an exquisite performance of Gabriel Fauré's Après un rêve, After a Dream, arranged for cello and piano by Pablo Casals, played by Emmanuel Feuermann with pianist Franz Rupp. That concludes this edition of Collector's Corner, the first of two devoted to the great cellist Emmanuel Feuermann. Feuermann was taken from us too soon. He died in 1942, before his 40th birthday, after complications from appendix surgery. Fortunately, we have a lot of records to tell us what a great musician and great cellist he was, both technically and musically. I hope that you've enjoyed this program as we begin to explore his art, and I hope that you'll be with me next week for more of the art of Emmanuel Feuermann. This is Henry Fogel, your host on Collector's Corner, which is distributed by the WFMT Radio Network.
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0: That was Elgar's Symphony No. 1, performed by the London Symphony Orchestra and conducted by Sir Charles Mackerras.
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0: That was The Ring, an orchestral adventure, composed by Wagner, performed by the Royal Scottish National Orchestra and conducted by Niamh Järvi.
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0: That was Dvořák's American Suite in A, performed by the Prague Philharmonia and conducted by Jakub Rusa.
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This week, music from 16th century Germany. The main work on the programme is a mass setting by Ludwig Deiser, Kapellmeister at Munich and then at Stuttgart. We'll start, though, with music by Deiser's successor at Munich, Orland de Lassus, a six-part setting of the Vespers psalm Lauda Jerusalem, and then a six-part hymn, Jesu Nostra Redemptio.

0: Jesus, Our Redemption, Jesu Nostra Redemptio, a six-part hymn by Lassus, performed there by Die Sinfonica. And before that, a setting by Lassus of Psalm 147, Lauda Jerusalem, with its plain chant antiphon Tota Pulchra Est. Manfred Korda's conducted Weser Renaissance of Bremen.
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Music by Leonhard Lechner, his motet Memor Esto Verbi Tui, Remember, Lord, Thy Word to Thy Servant. Ensemble Officium was conducted there by Wilfried Rombach. Lechner was a pupil of Lassus in Munich as a young man, and later from the 1580s he was Kapellmeister in Stuttgart to the Lutheran Duke of Württemberg. Lechner's career thus followed the same trajectory as that of Ludwig Deser almost a generation earlier. Deser was based for many years in Munich, where he was Kapellmeister from 1552. In 1563, though, he was relieved of his post, ostensibly on the grounds of ill health, but possibly due to his Protestant sympathies. He eventually moved to Stuttgart in 1572, where he became Kapellmeister to the Duke of Württemberg. But we return to music from Munich, Deser's Missa Pater Noster. This was written during his Munich years, and it's based closely on the plain chant melody for the Lord's Prayer. It also incorporates three other chant melodies, the antiphon Ave Maria and the Credo and the Agnus Dei from two plain chant masses from the Roman Gradual. In this performance from Cinquecento, the plain chant Paternoster and Ave Maria precede the Kyrie and the Credo of the Mass. The Mass itself is scored for five voices, expanding to six in the Agnus Dei. Ludwig Deser's Missa Paternoster.

a mass for 16th century Munich based on the Lord's Prayer, the Missa Paternoster by Ludwig Deser, sung by Ensemble Cinquecento. And that rounds out this week's Early Music Experience. I'm Mark Shepherd. Thanks for your company. Stay with us here on 3MBS Melbourne.

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1: Well, good morning and welcome to Hymns Old and New. I'm Alan Smith and the hymns are prepared each week by Peter Wakeley. Edward Pernet's hymn, All Hail the Power of Jesus' Name, has more than one tune associated with it. William Ferguson's strong 20th century melody, Ladywell, is one of them.

All Hail the Power of Jesus' Name. The choir of the Temple Church in London was directed by Sir George Thalbon Ball, who was also the organist. Brian Wren's hymn, Christ Upon the Mountain Peak, relates to the story of the Transfiguration as mentioned in Chapter 9 of St. Luke's Gospel, and it is sung to the tune Fenneton by Sidney Nicholson, who founded the St. Nicholas College of Church Music, later known as the Royal School of Church Music. And here is that hymn, sung by Melbourne's Cantus Coro.

Christ Upon the Mountain Peak. Cantus Coro was directed by Peter Chapman and the organist was Norman Kay. Love of the Father, Love of God. The Son was based by English poet laureate Robert Bridges on a 12th century Latin hymn. It's set to a beautiful 17th century melody by Orlando Gibbons. The faux bourdon verse was arranged by Robert Quinney.

love of the Father, love of God the Son. The choir of Westminster Abbey was directed by James O'Donnell and the organist was Robert Quinney. Over 100 biblical paraphrases by Horatius Bonner have appeared in various hymnals. And I Heard the Voice of Jesus Say, Come Unto Me and Rest is one of them. The tune is an arrangement by Ralph Vaughan Williams of a melody he first heard in the English village of Kingsfold.

I heard the voice of Jesus say. The choir of St. James Church, King Street, Sydney, was directed by David Drury, and the organist was Peter Ellis. From the pen of John Newton, the great 17th century hymn writer, comes Glorious Things of Thee Are Spoken, which has been sung for several generations to the tune Austria. However, more recently, Cyril Taylor composed Abbot's Lee for John Newton's words.

Glorious Things of Thee Are Spoken. The St. Michael Singers in Coventry were directed by Christopher Norton and the organist was David Poulter. Caroline Noel's hymn, At the Name of Jesus, was based on two verses from the second chapter of St. Paul's letter to the Philippians. Here is Wells Cathedral Choir singing the hymn to William Monk's tune, Evelyn's.

At the Name of Jesus, the choir of Wells Cathedral was directed by Malcolm Archer, and the organist was Ribbert Goff. All people that on earth do dwell is the earliest English paraphrase of Psalm 100, and from the time of its writing, one of the most loved. It appeared in three collections as early as 1561. The tune of the Old Hundredth, as we know it today, is attributed to Louis Bourgeot, and this arrangement, one of three settings of the tune by Ray Vaughan Williams, was for the 1953 coronation in Westminster Abbey.

All People That on Earth Do Dwell. The choir of Westminster Abbey was directed by James O'Donnell, and the organist was Robert Quinney. And that was the last of our hymns this morning. I'm Alan Smith. The hymns are prepared each week by Peter Wakeley. And now, let's have some organ music.

Martin on the organ in Westminster Abbey. And we have two works now by Felix Mendelssohn. Psalm 42, As Pants the Heart, was written in 1837, and that'll be followed by the organ sonata number 1 in F minor, written in 1844.

two works by Felix Mendelssohn. Psalm 42, As Pants the Heart, was sung by the Westminster Choir, directed by Joseph Sommerfeld. Nancy Ann Perella was the organist. The organ sonata No. 1 in F minor was played by John Scott on the organ of St Paul's Cathedral in London. Now, around about this time, I bring you some weather details, courtesy of the Bureau of Meteorology. So these are their predictions and prognostications for the following week. So for today, they're predicting 17 degrees and mostly sunny. Monday, 16, mostly sunny. Tuesday, 16, partly cloudy. Wednesday, 17, showers increasing. Thursday, 12, a shower or two. Friday, 15, partly cloudy. And Saturday, 16, partly cloudy. Anne Carboyd composed The Bells of Sydney Harbour in 1979 for the opening of the then new Ronald Sharp organ in the Sydney Opera House.

0: The Bells of Sydney Harbour by Anne Carboyd was played by David Kinsella on the organ in the Sydney Opera House, and David just passed away last month.
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0: The German composer, pianist and conductor Johannes Brahms, who lived between 1833 and 1897, he was one of the major conductors of the midway romantic period and is the composer of the next two works. The Prelude and Fugue in G minor was written in 1857, whilst the three motets were written in 1889, and they are Ich aber bin elend, but I am afflicted, Ach arme Welt, our poor world, and Wenn wir in höchsten Noten sein, when we are in greatest need.

composed by Johannes Brahms, the Prelude and Fugue in G minor was played by Kevin Boyer on the organ of Odense Cathedral in Denmark, and three motets were sung by Collegium Vocale Cologne and the Chapelle Royale, directed by Philippe Hervé. Now, at the start of the program, we heard from Simon Preston, and we have another work played by him now. The Brothers Gershwin by George Gershwin, not a name you would normally associate with the organ, and rightly so. It was arranged by Howard Cable.

0: The Brothers Gershwin, by George Gershwin and arranged by Howard Cable, was played by Simon Preston on the organ of the Royal Albert Hall in London.
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0: Sir Edward Elgar is the composer of the next three works, Give Unto the Lord, which is Psalm 29, The Woodland Stream, and The Snow.

Works by Sir Edward Elgar. Give Unto the Lord was sung by the choir of St John's College in Cambridge, directed by Christopher Robinson. The Woodland Stream and the Snow were both sung by the choir of Worcester Cathedral, directed by Donald Hunt. Keith Swallow was the pianist, Jeremy Ballard and Robin Thirlby were the violinists. And we've got a couple of minutes to spare, so here's a couple of works from the Carnival of the Animals.

two works from the Carnival of the Animals by Camille Saint-Saëns, The Lion and Chickens and Roosters. And they were sung by the King Singers with the Scottish Chamber Orchestra, directed by Carl Davis. And they were the last works this morning in organ and choral music. I'm Alan Smith. Daniel Mitterdorfer is presenting the program next Sunday morning. And coming up shortly, following Community Arts Voice, is Morning Concert. Morning Classics with David Taylor.

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Well, good morning and welcome to this Sunday morning edition of Morning Classics. I'm David Taylor and I'm standing in for John Wilkinson, who's away for a few weeks. And I hope you enjoy the music I've selected for your pleasure today. The programme includes the early violin concerto by Benjamin Britten in a recent live performance with Isabel Faust, the great German violinist. We're going to hear E.J. Moran's Sinfonietta, the Shostakovich Piano Concerto No. 2, and we're going to finish with the Alto Rhapsody of Johannes Brahms. But to start with, a work by Gustav Holst, a short work, his Fugal Overture. It was composed in 1922, actually, and it was pressed into service as the overture for Holst's ballet, The Perfect Fool. That was not its original intended use. Neoclassical in style, with spiky cross rhythms, piquant scoring. It's one of Holst's lighter and jollier works, with vivid colours. It suffered a little bit of friendly fire from people who are normally supporters of Holst. His daughter Imogen, herself a composer and generally her father's staunchest advocate, considered it unsatisfactory, finding only the central section a merciful deliverance from the noise of the fugue. Holst's friend Vaughan Williams also admitted it was not one of his favourite works, but it was much praised by the English music critics, no less, who thought it could this invigorating work could effectively start any concert programme, which is its role today. Gustav Holst's Fugal Overture.

Sir Adrian Bolt conducting the London Philharmonic Orchestra there in E.J. Moore and in Gustav Holst's Fugal Overture. We're going to leave Sir Adrian on the podium with the LPO for the next work, which is in fact E.J. Moran's Sinfonietta. Moran, E.J., as he was known, Jack to his friends, was an Anglo-Irish composer who was strongly influenced by the English and Irish folk music, of which he was an assiduous collector. His works include orchestral pieces, chamber and keyboard works, and choral works and song, but he was not a very prolific composer for reasons we'll discover in a moment. Son of an Irish clergyman, born and living in Norfolk, Moran studied at the Royal College of Music under Stanford, but at the age of 19, after just 1 year, he deferred in order to enlist on the outbreak of World War I, and he enlisted as a motorcycle dispatch rider. In early 1917, his unit was sent to France, where he suffered a serious head wound requiring emergency surgery and the possible insertion of a metal plate into his skull. This may have contributed to later instabilities and erratic behaviour, and indeed fallow periods when he didn't compose very much at all. Moran composed his Sinfonietta in 1944, and it's dedicated to Sir Arthur Bliss. It stands out as a brilliantly crafted milestone in his all-too-small orchestral output, and he was inspired by the countryside in many of his compositions, and this work is no exception. It was written while he was living in the rolling Welsh hills of Radnorshire. It's a three-movement piece, and there's a deliberate switch from the lavish orchestration of his earlier symphony, which you may have heard a couple of weeks ago in this programme by John Wilkinson. And it's in favour of leaner and more transparent ensemble. Scoring gives the outer movement a driving rhythmic energy along a sharp harmonic idiom that flirts with biotonality, apparently. His signature warmth is never missing, though, and there's a folk-like Celtic air across the whole piece. As a reminder that Moran was influenced by Sibelius, there is apparently a quote from Tapiola in this work. I challenge you to find it. I haven't. There are three movements, Allegro, Theme and Variations, and Allegro Risoluto. E.J. Moran's Sinfonietta.

0: The Sinfonietta by E.J. Morin was played there by the London Philharmonic Orchestra, conducted by Sir Adrian Bolt. You're listening to Morning Classics with me, David Taylor.
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0: Now we have a performance of Benjamin Britten's youthful violin concerto. A performance was recorded in 2021 with the German violinist Isabel Faust and the Berlin Radio the Bavarian Radio Symphony Orchestra, conducted by Jakob Hirscher. Britten took this work during composition to Canada as a sort of 25-year-old in 1939. And it was there that he completed the work. But in the meantime, war broke out, and he and his partner stayed in North America for the first 2 years of the war. The concerto, therefore, was completed while he was living in New York, and premiered in 1940 with the Spanish violinist, who was the work's dedicatee, Antonio Brossa, and the New York Philharmonic Orchestra, conducted by Sir John Barbarolli. Speculation as to whether the work reflects what was happening at the time as the war clouds in Europe were gathering, although actually Britten, who was a lifelong pacifist, was probably more affected by the Spanish Civil War, which, of course, was in the second half of the 1930s. It was also said to have been influenced by hearing an early performance of Alban Berg's violin concerto, which he described as just shattering, very simple and touching. The work is in three movements. It opens quietly, I warn you, with timpani and percussion, which acts as a sort of structural pivot for the first movement and imparts a vague sense of impending doom. The central movement is a scherzo, completed by a cadenza, moving into the final movement, a passacaglia, which is one of Britten's favourite forms. And in fact, the last movement, 15 minutes of it, is very much the emotional core of the work, closing with an elegiac lament and with a devastatingly beautiful conclusion. So whatever the composer had on his mind, it is indeed a marvellous work. So Isabel Faust, the Bavarian Radio Symphony Orchestra, and Jakob Hirscher in the Britten Violin Concerto.